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1: A blockade alongside negotiations. I'm Lee Silicera, Fox News. President Trump says U.S. mediators spoke with Iranian leaders today, urging them to make a deal, but also telling Fox's Trey Yinks the military barrage on Iranian targets will not let up.
2: They'll continue until I say it's enough.
1: The president saying the U.S. will save energy targets in Iran for last.
2: And they have fight. You know, it's like a great boxer. You think you have him beat, and then all of a sudden he comes back and he gives you a shot. They have some fight left, but they don't have much.
1: The U.S. military says more than 20 ships and hundreds of aircraft are working to block passage to Iranian ports after Iran's attacks on commercial ships in the Strait of Hormuz. Lindsey Graham's sister Darlene has been sworn in to fill the remainder of her late brother's Senate term.
3: Iowa Senator Chuck Grassley conducted the ceremony on the Senate floor and then immediately after in the old Senate chamber, where Darlene was joined by her family members.
4: And that you will well and faithfully discharge the duties of the office on which you are about to enter, so help you God.
5: I do.
4: Congratulations.
5: Thank you.
4: God bless you.
3: Monday, South Carolina Governor Henry McMaster appointed Darlene Graham to serve as interim senator. A separate special primary election will be held August 11th for those who want to run for a full six-year term in November.
1: Fox's Jessica Rosenthal. This says Republicans and some Democrats lend support to a bill the late Senator Graham pushed that would punish countries for doing business with Russia.
6: The package would impose sanctions and tariffs on countries and companies doing business with Russia, including those buying oil, aimed at putting financial pressure on Moscow to end the war with Ukraine.
1: Fox's Kristen Goodwin. Connecticut Democratic Senator Richard Blumenthal says he believes the measure can pass in the Senate by next month. The bill has the support of President Trump. 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
1: Indicted Louisiana Attorney General Liz Merle is pushing to have the criminal case against her thrown out
11: as her legal team files sweeping subpoenas seeking texts and emails related to her 16-count felony indictment accusing her of charges including public intimidation. The charges stem from letters she sent to the New Orleans mayor, city council members, and other officials warning of their removal if they continue to oppose a state law consolidating the city's clerk's offices. Fellow Republican Governor Jeff Landry calling the prosecution a kangaroo court and promising to pardon her as fast as the law allows. Lillian Wu, Fox News.
1: The federal judge has blocked the Trump administration from enforcing a policy that targets foreign nationals who study disinformation discrimination and hate speech on social media for visa denials and deportation. District Judge James Boasberg in Washington sided with the Coalition for Independent Technology Research, finding that the administration's policy likely unlawfully burdens the speech of non-citizen researchers in the U.S. in violation of the First Amendment. A Texas police officer resigns after he's accused of misusing surveillance cameras.
5: Pasadena, Texas Police Sergeant Michael Palitz resigns under a still ongoing internal investigation into allegations he misused the department's Flock camera system used to read license plates. Pasadena City Council member Emmanuel Guerrero says an initial investigation led to the officer's suspension, then reinstatement last year. And the most recent investigation, starting in January, involved stalking and following a woman, another police officer. He says his understanding is that the system itself flagged repeated use of the officer's account. Chris Foster, Fox News.
1: Researchers say an experimental drug might help slow early Alzheimer's disease in a different way than current treatments by lowering the brain's production of a certain type of protein. Drug company Biogen says it plans a larger study to determine if it's effective. The findings reported at the Alzheimer's Association International Conference. I'm Lisa Lacera. This is Fox News.
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1: For 250 years, Americans have believed in one powerful idea, that we were meant to live free. 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
3: You said over the weekend, referring to it, there's a direct parallel to a big rally that happened in the mid-1930s at Madison Square Garden.
4: So I know what I saw, and I'll just leave it at that.
5: Do you think Donald Trump is a fascist?
6: Yes, I do.
7: The racist, sexist, homophobic, xenophobic, Islamophobic, you name it.
8: The only garbage I see floating out there is his supporters. His demonization is seen as unconscionable, and it's un-American.
7: You can put half of Trump's supporters into what I call the basket of deplorables.

that's a little bit old, that chart. That chart's a couple of months old. And if you want to really see something that's said, take a look at what happened.

the same blood, we share the same home, and we salute the same great American flag. We are one people, one family, and one glorious nation under God. So Jews and Muslims and Catholics and evangelicals and Mormons, and they're all joining our cause in large numbers, larger than anyone has ever seen in this country before, larger than they've ever seen in any country. And the Republican Party has really become the party of inclusion, and that's something very nice about that.

0: You ever go on vacation and if you don't take your dog with you, they get antsy because they remember that when the suitcases come out, they're going to be left either in a kennel or somebody taking care of them or dropped off at your cousin or whatever. By and large, dogs live in the moment. And it's always funny with little kids before they can really communicate and process. They don't realize that we're about to be on an 18-hour road trip, right? They're just living in the moment. I try not to just live in the moment without processing the fact that, hey, this is Groundhog Day. I've done the same thing every day. So I know that right now we're focused on Lindsey Graham, and he's a great man. Look what he did. He stood up for Brett Kavanaugh, for his peers, his buddies, his pals. This was hard. I keep hearing this was hard for him to criticize those Democrats because, as he said, those are his friends. Well, that's a problem to me because he and his friends are destroying this country. I know. Let's not criticize someone. It hurts the family's feelings. It's not nice to them. I mean, we can criticize Hitler the day he died, or Jeffrey Dahmer, maybe, or the Ayatollah, or, you know, we celebrated the Iranian general who was head of the guard, you know, when the president blew him up and all you had was a hand there and Trump, you know, celebrated. We did that with Osama bin Laden, but let's not do that toward other people. Well, I don't understand how we went from Lindsey Graham is the worst thing ever, and he fantasizes over his fetish of war, to now all of a sudden he's a great guy. I mean, if that's how you feel, fine. I don't think people come to our show to reaffirm what they already believe. I think people come to our show to at least explore an idea that might not have come to them naturally. It's why we don't break news. We comment on the news once it's happened. I find it odd. I find it disturbing. So when Lindsey Graham called Donald Trump xenophobic or a race baiter or a religious bigot, when he said he doesn't represent the GOP, when he called Trump a jackass, when he called Trump a kook, when he called him crazy, when he said he's unfit for office, was that just at that moment and we're okay tomorrow? Okay, well, here's what I don't understand. If that's how we feel about this, if it's like, you know, you know that a criminal defense attorney, when he represents a murderer, he doesn't believe that guy's innocent. He's paid to tell you he's not. And so is that what you're telling me, that Lindsey Graham, that none of these people mean what they say when they say it? It's just that's the client they got today. Well, then maybe we should never take them seriously. But I know that Ted Kennedy was a dirty dog. And when he died, the Republicans were telling me how great he was. There are people running around telling you that Che Guevara was a great man. He was a murderer. He was an awful monster. They lionized Mao Zedong in China. Do you know how many million Chinese peasant farmers were massacred in his name? They told us that John McCain, look at the bipartisan, only Trump wasn't at McCain's funeral. He sent John Bolton, who since pled guilty to selling American secrets. That's who Trump sent as his emissary. How about LBJ? We were told what a great man he was. He's the one who said we'll have the N-words voting Democrat for 100 years because of this Civil Rights Act that set our country back. What are we doing here? If that's what you want to do, fine. You know, I studied this whole idea that there's a Latin proverb that says, de mortuis nil nisi bonum. Of the dead, say nothing but good. Okay. Really? Well, then what about the other guys like Lindsey Graham? Can I criticize Mitch McConnell today for all the awful things that he's done? Can I criticize Mitch McConnell today for that? Well, what about tomorrow? If they admit that he's dead today and then tomorrow they tell us he's dead because now the Republicans can win that seat, I can't criticize him tomorrow, just today. He didn't change in those 24 days, just his body temperature. Can I criticize John Cornyn, who we just voted out in a Republican primary, who then said that he's practically going to help the Democrats, and who said he wanted a Trump highway until he didn't win the primary, and now he says Trump's a troubled character? When is it okay to criticize Lindsey Graham for the warmongering, the awful things he did 24 years in the Senate? Let me know.
1: Yes, sir. Mr. Michael Berry.
2: U-R-O-R-A-N-G-R-E.
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0: With ICE in the news, and yet again, with another shooting, someone who attacked an ICE agent is the story in Maine, and who was shot and I believe killed there. Louisa Deason is our guest. She's a former investigative reporter and morning news anchor at Telemundo in Houston. She's from Mexico City. She's just written and published a book called A Reporter's Journey Inside Media, DHS and ICE. Louisa, welcome to the program.
1: Thank you very much. It's a pleasure to be with you. How are you?
0: Good. If I were to say to someone why to read your book, what are they going to learn in this book that they're not already going to know?
1: I think what they'll do is it's going to open people's eyes as to what the media propaganda and the machine that is churning out the misinformation, and the fact that in many cases we see incidents where reporters are not doing factual investigation like we did in the past.
0: You're
1: the exception,
0: but
1: the problem is that we believe everything that we read on social media. And of course, the first thing reporters may do if they're being irresponsible is not verify both sides of the story. They're just going to air their opinion and whatever their rhetoric is or whatever they're being told they need to say on the air. And that's really misinformation that is causing a lot of harm within the communities.
0: How much pressure did you feel at Telemundo to make sure that the story was one way or another with something of a slant that might appeal to the audience or the higher-ups or the narrative of a political party?
1: I didn't really feel that back then. We had to tell the truth, and we had to give the facts on both sides. We never gave our opinion, and we were told that, you know, this would be the angle that we would cover. But there was times when I could say, well, that's really not the angle now that I'm out on scene and I'm doing the story. So what I see today, and a prime example of it, is having worked for both INS and ICE also as a public affairs officer alongside of what I did with Telemundo, is I see stories air about immigration issues, and not all of them are factual. A lot of them are propaganda or just spewing this negative rhetoric without any factual information being disseminated out.
0: How did you end up being born or raised in Mexico City? What was the connection there?
1: My mother's American. My father was born and raised in Mexico City, and my sister and I were born and raised in Mexico City, but we got here legally in 1979. I was 12 when I arrived.
0: So you're a proper Chilanga.
1: My mother, yes, I...
0: I don't know if you use the phrase. Some of my friends from DFA do and some don't.
1: Well, I am a Mexican-American, and of course, now living here, we are we make up about 49% of the vote. So it's important that we get the word out.
0: Did you go to the World Cup in Mexico City?
1: I did not. I did not.
0: Do you visit Mexico City often? Do you still have relatives there?
1: I have tons of relatives there. I haven't been there in probably 7 years. It's been a while, but my father died about 10 years ago. And unfortunately, when we would go more often, he was with us when he was alive. So
0: when you see, we had the shooting here in Houston, and the investigation is not complete, where the individual was shot by ICE, and nobody wants to see that. I don't think anybody's cheering for that. The question becomes, when you carry out these missions, are there going to be cases like this? And I think with resistance and everything else, you are going to get some number of these cases. What did you think about the media coverage of this, which has been, I would argue, pretty slanted, and the community activism surrounding it, based on your experience doing this?
1: Well, based on my own knowledge and experience, I can tell you that what's happened is we've never seen a news story cycle that it's seventh or eighth day. Number one, the rhetoric is incorrect. The spewing and blaming the ICE agent that fired his weapon. Hopefully we'll find out soon what the FBI concludes, but people are jumping to conclusions. Local leadership, the Democratic Party that's spewing these lies and not waiting for the actual federal investigation to conclude, is just creating this environment of anger amongst the communities. And if you look back towards, you know, what we've seen in the past, both times President Trump has been in office, there have been many other shootings under the Obama administration with ICE agents. And the fact of the matter is, the rhetoric needs to stop. It's inciting violence. But you have to take into mind and keep in mind that what's happening and what we're seeing today is we're seeing rhetoric that is hateful. These individuals that come in illegally are coached by cartels or coached by the NGOs that are bringing them in. They're coached by, you know, many of the grassroots organizations that defend them to come back, to fight, to not open the door, to try to run them over, to be violent, to push back. And so this is what this creates. And, you know, I know a lot of the ICE agents that work in the Houston area. And unfortunately, you know, I think they're very professional in what they do, but they're under about 8,000% increases in death threats. And of course, about a 1,300% increase in just the violence against them. And when you look at the numbers of apprehensions they have, I'm not trying to minimize the death. It was tragic, but it was 100% preventable. And when you look at the number of apprehensions, what I can tell you is a lot of these groups that are inciting these marches are groups that are propaganda, that are insightful to defending the criminal alien and not the rule of law.
0: I think you're absolutely right, and they are well-funded and well-organized people. I don't think would I think people would be shocked to realize how effectively and strategically the logistics behind the reaction to these things. It's as if there is a swarm waiting for something like this to happen, and then there's the whole package. You know, it's sort of like, you know, an all-inclusive resort. Everything's taken care of for you. It's like this whole protest and the media and everything. The package is just laid out and you just hit send. And here it is. Here's what the media gets. Here's what the activist gets. Here's how you organize your people. Here's where you put them. Here's the cash to be handed off. I find it to be extraordinarily disingenuous. It's not grassroots at all. It's not authentic. And I find that very, very frustrating. I got a few seconds before we go to break. Then I'd like to keep you on. Louisa Deason is our guest. The book actually launches today on Amazon. You can buy it. It is entitled A Reporter's Journey Inside Media, DHS, and ICE. Her name is Louisa Deason, DEASON. I think I got my clock wrong. I have a few more seconds. Louisa, can you hold with us for just a moment?
1: Sure.
0: All right. And if you have a question that you would like to ask Louisa, you can send that in by email through the website, michaelberryshow.com, michael@michaelberryshow.com. The number one responsibility of government is the safety of its people. Maslow's hierarchy says you have to be safe before you do anything else. Even before you eat, you have to be safe. And we take seriously dealing with violent criminals and foreign terrorists and all that. But nobody ever talks about the fact that you're at work and your phone buzzes and your kid calls. And this is happening all over. Your kid calls and they've used AI, the bad guys, and they're telling you your kid needs money immediately and you're losing your savings out of this. You know what happens? The data brokers have all your information.

0: sunshine.
1: Our guest is Louisa Deason. She has an interesting perspective because she worked at Telemundo as an investigative reporter and an anchor. She has also worked at ICE and INS. She has written a book about the experience that actually dropped today. Louisa, from your perspective,
2: how are you?
1: And from your experience, how would you say ICE is handling, and the Trump administration, but how would you say ICE especially is handling the negative publicity that's being thrown at them? Should they be more? Well, I'll leave it there.
2: Well, I can tell you they're not happy about the publicity because they're being called Nazis and fascists and all kinds of things. Even the left is saying that, and all these people that support criminal aliens in this country support the fact that, you know, they're saying that they don't have the authorization to do what they're doing, and they absolutely 100% unequivocally have the authorization to do what they're doing. Their job is to protect the interior enforcement of this country, national security, make sure that any illegal alien they encounter is deported. I know that priority at the beginning was probably the worst of the worst, but, you know, that doesn't stop the fact that if you are here in this country illegally, it is a Title 8, Section 1325 violation. It is a crime, and it renders you deportable. What's happening is that the left has tried to blur the lines and erase that legislation, and those statutes have been on the books for 40 years, and so there is better morale today under President Trump's administration than there was amongst them when they were under the Biden administration, because imagine being a seasoned and a careered law enforcement officer in the federal government, for whether it's CBP, Border Patrol, whether it's ICE, HSI, whatever the entity may be, to be stripped of your rights to be able to do your job and do it effectively. So, yes, the morale is much, much better now, but we wouldn't have to be having these mass deportations and these mass sort of roundup, so to speak, if we hadn't had Biden create the mess that he created.
1: It's interesting because it feels like they're on the losing end of the public discussion. And I have felt for years that generally it is the case that law enforcement does a horrible job with this. And I think part of that is because they feel righteous in their mission, and thank God, because I don't want to go out and do what they're doing. This is a dangerous job. It's a thankless job. Nobody says, oh, way to go. You know, everybody understands why they're doing this. We could stop them doing this. We could change the law, but everyone wants this done, but they want somebody else to pick up the trash, not the rest of us. But it feels like when they come under attack, they lock down and hide. And I've told people this for years. There are times when you need to engage and you need to shout from the rooftops. And this is where I think Trump is particularly good, is that he takes on issues like this and he says what people won't say, and he defends himself and he gets the public back on his side. And it just feels like you having been inside that, I don't know if you agree, but it feels like they don't want to engage. And when that happens, the narrative gets painted by someone else.
2: Well, and I have to agree. I think that there is a lot more that can be said. I think a lot of it is being controlled coming out of the White House. Of course, you know, Tom Holman is no longer the acting director of ICE. He is now the border czar. So he is a White House person. And, of course, I think the rhetoric needs to change. I think ICE needs to go out and defend themselves. But I think based on the situation that we're living at this very moment, you know, they're not going to speak about an open investigation. The FBI is the lead. And, you know, a lot of times I stand up and I will correct their rhetoric. And I spend a lot of time doing radio interviews and things of that nature just to defend them because, no, they're not perfect. But you know what? They're hard workers and they are being dragged through the dirt by the left and by those that don't agree that there is a law. And the unfortunate thing is, you know, at what point do people recognize that it's not just ICE that's out there, it's ATF, it's DEA, it's FBI? They're all working in conjunction with many of these ongoing investigations that they conduct. And the problem is the rhetoric is just a hatred towards ICE. It's incredibly frustrating. But I think, you know, there should be more coming out of ICE, depending on the local. But, you know, I don't know. I'm not there. I don't know what the communications directives are coming out of those particular district offices.
1: Well, I look at Trump's, one of Trump's great skills, you know, Reagan is known as a great communicator. He was a great speech giver. That's true. But in terms of messaging strategy, there's no one in my lifetime better than Trump. And it's not even close. And I think of how effectively he takes up issues and then advances and advocates for that issue. And it feels like this very important, it feels like they're letting this thing turn the wrong direction and the left is staying on top of it. And it feels like we're making this into another George Floyd situation. And a lot of sort of casual observers of the news are going to see this steady drumbeat. And it's amazing how that can change public opinion. You mentioned Tom Holman. I think Tom Holman litigates these cases better on CNN and MSNBC better than anyone. And I think his voice and his tone is much more of what is needed now. So it'll be interesting. It'll be interesting to see. I want to go back to your book through the end of the segment, A Reporter's Journey Inside Media, DHS and ICE by Louisa Deason. What do you want people to take away from this? You've had many years of experience doing this. What do you want people to know that they didn't already know?
2: I want people to open up their eyes and to be resourceful enough to look at stories from different angles, different resources. You know, ask more questions. Don't just take everything at face value. Don't believe everything that the left is telling you, especially some of these fear-mongering reporters that are on CNN and other stations that don't get the story accurately, that it's always slanted, and that you need to open up your eyes and be an individual and do your own homework. You know, reporters, in some instances, not everybody, there's still a couple of very professionals out there, such as yourself, but the thing is that you just can't rely on one source of information. You've got to rely on doing your own research and homework. It'll open up your eyes. I've seen it. I've dealt with cases where reporters say one thing, and of course, you know, an entirely different thing is what's actually happened. And we're going to see what comes out of this investigation with the FBI. And I think people's eyes will open up and realize that the fear-mongering organizations that are out there, they're like paid agitators, you know. Mm-hmm. Don't believe everything you see and hear. You need to do your own homework.
1: They are. You know, nobody is surprised that an accused murderer's lawyer tells you he's a saint. You understand he's paid to advocate on behalf of that guy and make these arguments. He doesn't believe it. And I think that's the important thing to understand, that these people are paid to do a job. The book is A Reporter's Journey Inside Media, DHS, and ICE by Louisa Deason. It hits today. You can find it on Amazon or on her site. Thanks for being with us, Louisa. I see these stories every day, and they're gut-wrenching, they're heart-wrenching, they're infuriating. So let's say you're at work, your phone buzzes, it's your kid's number, and it's your kid's voice, and they're panicked. 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

0: If you travel to some countries, many countries, and business owners are honest with you, they'll tell you that they cheat on their taxes. In most countries around the world, there is the idea that the government is corrupt. And so you just cheat all you can. And unfortunately, people who were raised in that culture, when they come to this country, there is no sense of, well, that's shameful to cheat. There is the sense that you're weak if you don't. At a real estate company in the 90s, and I remember we'd be doing deals, and if I was representing a seller on a deal, and we'd get to the closing table, and the buyer would say, they need to pay for this, this, and this. And I would say, no. That wasn't the deal. I represented you. I negotiated the deal. It's all in writing. Now, that's what we're going to do. We're going to walk away. What are they going to do, walk away? How can you live with yourself like that? That's not an American ideal. And these people weren't from America. They were from a Middle Eastern country. And it became clear to me that it was considered weak to do the right thing. There's a case, there's a guy named Wayne Dolciafino. He's an investigative reporter. He now works independently out of Houston. And there's a town called Corpus Christi, south of Houston, and it's on the bay there. And there are these two Indian guys who Dolciafino's report alleges that they've bought off the city council and the mayor and different people. And I'm probably not getting the story right, but the two guys are Indian. And so there seems to be, at least among these two guys, my wife's from India, there seems to be a sense, at least that's the allegation, that these guys are just buying people's votes. And I've seen this. I have seen some Indian business owners who've come to the United States or Pakistani who seem to have the sense that everyone's for sale. And it feels like it's a higher number of people, a higher percentage of people than amongst your average American business owner. Maybe it's not true. Maybe I'm more sensitive to it because I want Indians to do the right thing so that they look good to other Americans because my wife's Indian. I don't know. Maybe that's why some blacks are really hard on other blacks because they say, you fool, if you look bad, you make me look bad. White people don't really think of it that way. But there does seem to be a sense of the Somalis who come here in a large percentage, obviously not 100%. Now, I don't ever want to say that because someone is from a country, they're a bad person, even if 99% of them are, because it's not fair to that person. I wouldn't want you saying that about me. But I will say, and I understand that this is not the sorts of things you're supposed to say, that it sure does seem like there's a lot of Somali fraud, doesn't it? So a man who was a part of Minnesota's $250 million fraud scheme, which was called Feeding Our Future. Oh, it's always for the nicest things. We're going to take care of the poor people and the hungry people and the disadvantaged. And it's always a fraud, always. So this guy who was part of this $250 million scheme has been added to the FBI's most wanted fraudsters list. And we're not looking for him in the United States, let's be clear. Fahad Muhammad Noor, we didn't have any Fahad Muhammad Noors in my high school, was charged in 2022 with wire fraud, conspiracy to commit money laundering, and money laundering. And federal prosecutors say he received more than $5 million in fraudulent federal funds that was supposed to feed children who were hungry. And where is he today? Well, we don't know. He fled the United States in January in 2022 when they were on him. And they believe he's living in, you'll never guess, Somalia. Yeah. So if they're right, there's a guy living probably as a warlord, as a rich Somali in Somalia, who made his money in the United States off taxpayer dollars to the harm of both the taxpayer and the children who supposedly need to be fed. You got to wonder, you know, you had the daycare fraud in Mogadishu, Minnesota, where you had these Somalis who were setting up these daycares, and they were getting all these federal funds to take care of children during the day. And supposedly, it was Somali kids they were taking care of. Well, here's what's odd about that. The Somali women who come here, by and large, don't work outside the home. They have traditional Muslim paternal roles where the mom stays home. The dad goes out and commits fraud or whatever he does, but the mom stays home. So why are we subsidizing daycare for people whose mom is staying at home? Well, there's these immigrants. Well, these immigrant communities have gotten very sophisticated. They deliver the votes. I used to go to Indian business events when I was running for office and when I was in office. And I would be the only Republican there. And Sheila Jackson Lee would be at every event. And she was largely supported by Indian politicians. Well, I don't mind telling you, I think Sheila Jackson Lee was a fraud. I think Sheila Jackson Lee was probably conducting illegal operations. That's my suspicion. I can't prove it. It's a sneaking suspicion. I don't say it lightly. I know that she was taking money from and closely associating with people from foreign countries who ended up fleeing this country, owing a lot of money in taxes and fines and fees and under investigation. I could name their names if you wanted them. And I think there is more of this going on than the average person knows, because you don't know this Somali man engaged in this behavior, but for the fact that he made it on a list that was then covered by CBS News that I then read. You don't know what's going on in Mogadishu, Minnesota, and neither do I, unless it is exposed. Guess who didn't expose it? The state government that received the federal funds and handed it to the frauds. Well, part of their responsibility as a state government when they receive these federal block grants is to do the job of accountability, to do the job of reviewing their finances, reviewing, are they delivering the service? Well, how many people haven't heard of the Learing Center? What were they leering at the Learing Center? We found this with home health care. We found it with children. So we have all these billions of your tax dollars going to help the children or the old people or the sick or the hungry or the dying. What's it really doing? Funding fraudsters. And the Democrats know it, because the fraudsters deliver the votes and the dollars to the Democrats to keep them in power. It's like the mafia. It's an underground economy of circularity that they all benefit from. And if you dare call it out, they claim you're xenophobic and racist. Call me whatever you want. You're a fraud. And a hit dog squeals first. 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
9: Dozens of military targets hit. I'm Lee Silicera, Fox News. U.S. Central Command says the latest round of strikes against Iran have concluded with fighter aircraft, drones, and naval vessels launching precision munitions against Iranian missile and drone sites in the Strait of Hormuz and other ports. Earlier today, President Trump was asked by Fox's Trey Yinks if the U.S. would send ground troops to Iran.
10: I would say no if I thought it was appropriate. I'd say sometimes you need a ground campaign, but we have other people that will do the ground campaign for us.
9: Meanwhile, Iran is targeting its neighbors. A missile alert has sounding in Bahrain, while Kuwait's military said its air defenses were firing to shoot down incoming missiles and drones. The Florida Highway Patrol says a man who was running from ICE and other federal agents in St. Augustine was struck and killed by a tractor trailer. The 28-year-old was among 4 people in a vehicle that was stopped at a gas station. When they were approached, all of them took off. The 28-year-old ran into a busy road when he was hit. The Lincoln Memorial Reflecting Pool in D.C. is again drained following accusations of vandalism.
11: Reflecting Pool was closed earlier this summer to undergo a more than $16 million renovation. Shortly thereafter, an algae bloom needed to be removed and blue sealant showed signs of peeling. The president blames both on acts of vandalism. An Olympic canoe racer is charged with a felony count of destruction of government property, accused of ripping a portion of the sealant. David Hearn pleaded not guilty and says he reached in the pool to touch material already floating.
9: Fox's Jared Halpern at the White House. By a vote of 308 to 117, the House has approved a bill that would have the U.S. go to daylight saving time permanently, ending switching clocks twice a year. The bill next heads to the Senate, though its fate isn't clear. The Senate passed a similar bill in 2022. But it never went anywhere. 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
9: Two teens have been charged with murder in the killings of five members of an Illinois family who were shot in three different locations in East St. Louis. A former Columbia University graduate student who had been detained by ICE and faced deportation proceedings has filed a federal lawsuit against the Trump administration and several private organizations.
2: Attorneys for Mahmoud Khalil filed the action in a New York federal court, alleging he was conspired against because of his criticism of Israel during protests at Columbia. The suit lists Heritage Foundation leaders and two online surveillance groups as defendants, along with the Trump administration. Khalil said he is determined to get justice and will not stop.
3: Until everyone who willingly contributed to my missing the birth of my son and to taking 104 days of my life from me answers for what they've done.
2: A federal judge ordered Khalil's release from ICE custody in June of last year. In New York, Gernal Scott, Fox News.
9: As cyclospora infections rise, health officials in Michigan say early information points to lettuce or salad greens as a possible culprit. The illness, which can cause stomach upset and diarrhea, has impacted at least 3,300 people in Michigan alone. More than 30 states have reported infections this year. The U.S. and Russia on a joint mission in space.
12: Blasting off from a cosmodrome in Kazakhstan, NASA astronauts Anil Menon and Russian crewmates Pyotr Dubrov and Anna Kukina on their way to the International Space Station. The mission is set to show the United States and Russia can cooperate despite political and military tension. The two countries work together on the space station, but hopes for Russian involvement in the Artemis lunar research program have fallen apart. Moscow's space corporation, Roscosmos, has started to work with China on a prospective moon mission.
9: Fox's Jonathan Savage. I'm Lee Silasera. This is Fox News.
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0: It's that time. 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
1: What we've got here is failure to communicate.
2: Most of the people covering that campaign were not particularly knowledgeable about the past and didn't, you know, may not have even known that, you know, America Firsters packed Madison Square Garden in 1939 in a pro-Nazi Germany rally.
3: You said over the weekend, referring to it, there's a direct parallel to a big rally that happened in the mid-1930s at Madison Square Garden.
4: So I know what I saw, and I'll just leave it at that.
5: Do you think Donald Trump is a fascist?
6: Yes, I do. Yes, I do.
7: The racist, sexist, homophobic, xenophobic, Islamophobic, you name it.
8: The only garbage I see floating out there is his supporters. His demonization of Latinos is unconscionable, and it's un-American.
7: You can put half of Trump's supporters into what I call the basket of deplorables.

0: There is just a good news story I want to share with you. A 99-year-old World War II veteran who finally received his Purple Heart 81 years after he was wounded. Better late than never, I say. WLKY-TV in Cincinnati.
1: Glenn Fisher, the wait is finally over. The 99-year-old World War II veteran received the Purple Heart Wednesday, 81 years after he was wounded during combat in Germany.
2: I've been so excited that I haven't been able to sleep at night thinking about what a wonderful thing is happening.
1: Fisher was just 16 years old when he enlisted in the Army after changing his age so he could serve during World War II, following in his father's footsteps.
3: Glenn thought the world of his dad, and he wanted to be just like his dad.
1: On March 25th, 1945, German artillery exploded near Fisher's position. The blast killed two of his friends, and shrapnel hit Fisher in the face and leg. He was treated and returned to finish the war. But despite being wounded in action, the Purple Heart never came.
3: He was told all the records had been burned in a 1973 fire in St. Louis, which is what happened with most of the documents from World War II.
1: Without those military records, Fisher was told it would be nearly impossible to prove his case. But his longtime friend, Jeff Tokey, refused to let the story end there.
3: Through a lot of research, I found that the documents his were there in St. Louis. They'd been moved because he was still in the service in 1973. He retired in 1980.
1: After Army officials reviewed the newly uncovered records, they agreed Fisher deserved the Purple Heart.
4: I was very happy to report and pleased to have that discussion with Mr. Tokey to, you know, approve the Purple Heart.
1: For Fisher, the medal represents more than his own sacrifice. It's a reminder of the men who never made it home.
2: The ones that we lost and are buried in Belgium and the Netherlands, but they paid the supreme sacrifice that we might be here today.
0: I cannot get enough of these stories. Straight into my veins. I cannot get enough of them. You know what else I can't get enough of them? When veterans go off to serve and they come home and they surprise their kids at school and their kid is doing, I get choked up even thinking about it because I visualize it. And you know, they go into their kid's classroom or whatever and their kid just, I mean, just falls out because daddy's home. Or in some cases, mommy's home. They get me every time. And I'll tell you the other one that's even worse than that. And Ray Hunt at the Houston Police Officers Union knows this because we've had this conversation. When an officer dies and their kid has a graduation or a sporting event, and the officers all go out there in lieu of mom or dad. Whoa, man. I cannot help it. It might be weak. I cannot. It gets me every darn time. There was a case here. It was an HPD officer. His kid was pitching in Pearland, and the dad had been murdered several years before in the line of duty. And here he was pitching. It was like senior day or something, and there were like 30 HPD officers lining the fences for this boy, and I thought, man, he'd give it all up to have his daddy there to see him. But think about this. Every one of those officers, our time is our most precious asset. Every one of those officers said, he doesn't know me, he's never gonna know me, but I'm gonna go there. And maybe they said, because maybe if something happened to me, somebody else would be there for me. But those are, in my opinion, just beautiful, glorious moments. And, you know, I wonder how many people enter public service like that. Because if nothing else, my life will matter if I'm killed in the line of duty. I don't know. You know, it is something that they take very seriously. And I think the reason they take it so seriously is because it is something that is ever present in the back of your mind. You can't you can't be an officer on patrol in constant fear. You can't be second guessing. But there's no doubt you come to grips with your own reality. Today may be the day that you arrest the wrong guy and you don't know it. And when you walk up on him, he's got a gun trained on you and you had no idea. And he shoots you center mass and you go, you just, it happens. And it happens sufficiently frequently that you do know it's a real risk. It's a greater risk than the average person is going to have in the course of their lives. And so maybe that's the other reason that, that officers will do that. But that's just one of those, it's one of those things that gets me every single time. And I think it's important as a society. I think it should get us every time. I think we should think about such things, and we should give them the utmost respect. You know, we talk a lot about paying teachers more, and that's always, it's a big political issue. I had the best teachers in the world. If everybody had the great teachers I had, I think we'd be a much, much better society. And there's plenty of good ones out there. I'll tell you something. 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

0: just a matter of days ago, Lindsey Graham won the Republican primary to be the nominee to the Senate in the November election from the great state, the Palmetto State, South Carolina. And he did so convincingly, almost 60%. He would be serving out his fifth six-year term, just like John Cornyn, if he were to have won in November. But, of course, he passed away over the weekend at 71 from a heart attack. The man who challenged him in that primary was our guest during the primary, and he is our guest again today. His name is Mark Lynch. Welcome to the program, sir.
1: Thank you, sir, for having me on.
0: Mark, let me start with asking you, the campaign is fresh. Why did you challenge the sitting senator who'd been there for 24 years?
1: Well, first, if I could, I would like to open up with prayer.
0: Sure.
1: All right. Our Father, who art in heaven, hallowed be thy name. Thy kingdom come. Thy will be done on earth as it is in heaven. Give us this day our daily bread, and forgive us our trespasses as we forgive those who have trespassed against us. And lead us not into temptation, but deliver us from evil. For thine is the kingdom, the power, and the glory forever and ever. Amen.
0: Amen. So why did I first
1: run? Yeah. I was asked to. God put it on our heart when people started calling, and from our reputation as being a community leader and our business experience of running a successful business the last 40 years, debt-free, and we're now on a business. My dad started being married 38 years with two children and four grandchildren, and being debt-free personally and being a deacon in our church and leading a political activist group in our community in the state, fighting bad bills and helping get good people elected and getting rid of the bad ones, and just doing a lot of activist work. We got asked to run, and I said, who would you have me run against? And they said, Lindsey Graham. It's a tragic thing that just happened with his death. We've been praying for the Graham family, and Darlene, I know, got appointed as the interim senator yesterday. President Trump suggested that to our governor, and he graciously complied with that, and she's the interim senator. So that's good. But, when we get back to business of the U.S. Senate, my focus is to bring back God first. We're murdering 64 million of our children in the womb. We're okay with gay marriage. We're okay with LGBTQ+. We're okay with men and women sports, and we're okay with shutting down the country with a flu virus and all these things. There's a lot of craziness going on in the times we're in, and people know my stance. They know that I'm a guy that has integrity and courage and boldness, and I won't compromise. And so I was asked to run to help fix some things that are broken. But I'm not going to fix anything. God's the only answer. If we're going to make America great again, we got to bring Jesus Christ back first, front and center, and let him guide our country and our decisions. And that's what I'll do, is use God's word to make biblical decisions based on his truth. And that honors the Constitution, and I'm called to do that. So that's why I ran, and we're still in the campaign.
0: Not doing those things.
1: Well, it's all about truth, and I'm not trying to disparage things, but as his employee of ours, we get to talk about him. And he had a 57% lifetime average voting record constitutionally. He claims to be pro-life, but he was for murdering babies up to 15 weeks in the womb. He's funneling money, and as the head of the budget committee, was sending money to the enemies of our country, to Hamas and Al-Qaeda, through USAID. And he's putting our tax dollars that we don't have into paying for illegal aliens at $5.67 billion. in the last quarter of 25 and the first quarter of 26. We're funding people that aren't even supposed to be here. We don't have the money. We're bankrupt as a country at $39 trillion in debt. So there's just, you know, it's time to stop the stupid and do the common sense right things, and that's what I'll do. And that's why people have asked me to run.
0: I agree. We called him Lindsey Grahamnesty because he was so wrong on the issue of illegal immigration. He was no...
1: Right.
0: In my opinion, he was no real conservative. He was a guy that hung around for four terms. And the only thing he seemed to care about was funding foreign governments and foreign wars. And I find that very disturbing. I'm just curious. I mean, almost a third of the people of the Republicans of South Carolina didn't want him as their senator. And to my knowledge, I think you were a first-time candidate. You didn't have a lot of press. You didn't have the big name. And that tells me a lot about his support or lack of it in the state of South Carolina, much like right. John Cornyn was booted here in Texas. I think that rank and file voters and workers and parents and Christians are tired of these people who are more focused on funneling money to foreign governments than they are making America great again.
1: That's correct.
0: And I assume you'll be running again?
1: Yes. So we announced our campaigns turned back on. We're not jumping in the race. You know, we have a lot of people that are. I'm a successful businessman, debt-free businessman. I'm not a career politician. But some of these people who say they're for term limits and everything have been in the House and they've run for governor, then they're now running for U.S. Senate. They're looking for the next seat to further their political career. That's not my goal. My goal is to bring our nation back to God. And that's the fix. What am I going to do? I'll bring him back. And I'm bringing him back right now. And I got called out by God this morning in prayer, starting my day, feeling the pressure of this campaign again. And he's like, you know, there's a SAVE Act. We've all been talking about that. And we can't get that passed. And God told me this morning, you know, because people have suggested that we name the SAVE Act the Lindsey Graham SAVE Act, because he co-sponsored that. But it's been sitting out there a couple of hundred days, and we can't get it passed.
0: Right.
1: God told me this morning, I'm the SAVE Act. My name is the SAVE Act. So that's what I'm bringing in. The name of the SAVE Act is Jesus Christ.
0: Mark Lynch, thanks for making time for us.
2: Meet the Michael Berry.
3: Come on, George. Go to sleep.
4: I can't. I'm too excited.
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6: Fox News, I'm Ted Lindner. The Pentagon announced it's reinstated the blockade of Iranian ports today.
7: As of 4 o'clock today, the naval blockade is back on. But President Trump does not regret initiating the ceasefire, despite new estimates from S&P Global Mint that while it was in effect, the regime moved more than 82 million barrels of crude.
6: That's Fox's Jackie Heinrich. The late Senator Lindsey Graham's younger sister, Darlene Graham Nordone, sworn in today to finish out the remainder of her brother's term. Senator John Kerry on Fox's The Will Cain Show, remembering the late Senator Graham.
8: I loved Lindsey. He was like a small

A lot of Americans, and many of you, lost a loved one in Vietnam. A lot of Americans lost a loved one in America as a result of Vietnam. In fact, I forget the number. David Malsby will update me on occasion because, unfortunately, the number continues to grow. The number of people, I think it's 2 to 1, the number of Vietnam veterans who committed suicide upon returning, some of them 4 or 5 decades later, the number of Americans who committed suicide is more than double those who died in theater. Why? Why does that happen? Why so many people taking their own life? There is a percentage in society of people who commit suicide in modern America.

0: don't know what that number is, a 1% or half of 1%. But the percentage of Vietnam veterans upon returning is much higher. And the common denominator being, including it's in letters, it's in statements, it's in case files, that Vietnam created for them a framework within which they could no longer survive. And so you have to ask the question, why did we do that to that generation? Were we under attack? No. You had an internal civil war. An internal civil war that I don't think America quite understood why it was happening or what was happening. There is our involvement from the outside, and of course there was communist country involvement from the outside as well. But I don't believe that that was the primary driver of it. There are a lot of people who have revised their histories and their analysis of what happened in Vietnam and why that war turned against, and I'll use the phrase that American historians have said, against us, because somehow it became our war. The war of North and South Vietnam became somehow our war. And we fought the war. We staffed the war. We gave our boys for the war. And a lot of mothers never saw their son come home. A lot of fathers had to bury their sons. And you think to yourself, well, what was the purpose? Is it fair in your grief at that moment to be angry at what we did? Is it fair that a lot of lies were told? LBJ lied that we were having success when in fact we weren't. Nixon wanted out in January of 69, but he couldn't find his way to it. He thought it'd make him look weak. And then with the 72 election pending, he told a lot of lies, including the fact that he was bombing in other countries, which was outside the scope of authority. It was not a defensive maneuver. It's not an emergency maneuver. That's the imperial presidency we see today. I'm not trying to relitigate the war. I'm trying to ask the question, at what point is there accountability for these supposed leaders who are sending our sons into war to be killed with seeming disregard for the value of their lives? Support the troops. Okay, I'll support the troops. Is there ever a war we don't support? Is there ever a time we send our boys into war that maybe 50 years later we step back and go, wait a second, why were we there? Originally we were sending advisors. That went back to JFK. Why were we there? Why did we stay there? Why did we assume the mantle of the war? Oh, the domino theory and the communist surge. Well, did that happen? Because Vietnam did fall. And by the way, Afghanistan did fall. And I don't think that Iraq is the example of American foreign policy success. What are the costs? What is the human toll? Do human lives matter? We spend so much time talking about the sanctity of life with regard to abortion. What about the sanctity of Pat Tillman's life? What about the sanctity of Operation Red Wing lives? I mean, it seems like these things should matter. And we haven't even begun to discuss the financial costs, because the human cost is far more important. So how is it that Lindsey Graham is standing over there rooting for more war? Jim, do you have the quote of him a few months ago saying that you're going to have to send your sons to the Middle East? Yeah, go ahead. Whenever you have it, just fire away. I called on you late. You know what? Let's do Charlie Kirk first. And while you're doing that, you can find it. This is Charlie Kirk talking about Lindsey Graham and the neocons and their push for regime change in Iran.
1: On one side is the Lindsey Graham, John Bolton types, where they are actively calling for regime change. Here is Lindsey Graham, and this is just lunacy. This kind of analysis is not helpful. This kind of approach, this kind of argument, this has nothing to do with nuclear weapons at this point. This is now that we want to go all in and take out the regime. It's time for us to close the chapter on the Iranian Ayatollah and his henchmen and start a new chapter in the Middle East. And that sounds good, doesn't it? But what have we learned when it comes to wars, and especially wars in the Middle East? What you draw up on a whiteboard rarely happens. What you think theoretically is going to occur, there might be unintended and unforeseen consequences, especially when you're talking about a country 2.5 times the size of Texas. It has 90 million people and was an ancient and great power with well over a dozen ethnic groups. You have underground Christians. You don't really have many Jews left in Persia. But also you have secular younger Persians. Who's going to run the country exactly, Lindsey Graham? This sounds like Hillary Rodham Clinton in Libya. So I'm pointing to the first extreme right now, the neoconservative extreme. We must go take off the head of the snake right now.
0: And here was Lindsey Graham just a few weeks ago.
2: I go back to South Carolina. I'm asking them to send their sons and daughters over to the Mideast. What I want you to do in the Mideast, our friends in Saudi Arabia and other places, step forward and say, this is my fight too. I join America. I'm publicly involved in bringing this regime down. If you don't, you're making a great mistake and you're going to cut off the ability to have a better relationship with the United States. I say this as a friend.
0: He's going to go back to South Carolina and tell them to send their sons to the Middle East. Of course, he won't be sending his son. Oh, man. I fear if people knew what was happening and why it's happening, I fear even more that anyone who questions why any of this is happening is somehow anti-American. I guess this effect is like calling people racist if they start questioning, you know, fraud. It works. If you ever go in for surgery, you know, your church, your Sunday school class, your family, they've all been praying for you, and you're so nervous. You get a good night of sleep the night before. You write notes to everybody in case you don't come home, and oh, it's the end of the world, and you're so scared, and there you are, and it's cold, and you're wearing that goofy gown, and it's frightening, right? 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Your cardiologist, your nurses, the people there. 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

0: one of, if not the preeminent breakout stars to emerge from the World Cup has been Norway's Erling Haaland. And now, in the latest, he's gone viral for returning to Norway holding a stuffed raccoon, a taxidermied raccoon, and the raccoon is holding a bottle of whiskey. He picked this up from Wild Bill's Western store in Dallas. And, well, here is the story from KVU TV out of Austin.
1: And even though Norway didn't make it to the semifinals, one of their most beloved players says he's walking away with good memories and, well, it's a very interesting souvenir. Take a look. Norway's Erling Haaland was spotted walking off the plane in Oslo carrying a $750 taxidermy raccoon. Oh. Look at the, well, you can, we'll see it in a little bit. The raccoon was drinking from a bottle. The raccoon was from Wild Bill's Western store in Dallas, a family-owned business that Haaland visited at the start of July, according to an Instagram post by the store.
0: Why is she saying raccoon? Is she Paul McCartney and Rocky Raccoon? Isn't it a weird pronunciation? Raccoon. That is so odd. The story about Wild Bill's, why can't I speak today? Wild Bill's Western store in Dallas from WFAA TV in Dallas.
2: At Wild Bill's in Dallas, four decades of Western wear and plenty of stories. But Wednesday, owners Cody and Julie Newport got one they'll never top.
3: This is such an exciting moment for us.
2: This was the customer who found his inner cowboy.
4: Shopping.
2: Norwegian soccer star Erling Haaland. Fresh off scoring the goal that secured his country's first ever World Cup knockout match win.
5: For him to score the winning goal, it puts the icing on the cake.
2: And then he kept the celebration going here. Right after the match,
3: he's like, come on, guys, we're going to go shopping.
2: The team bus pulled up to the old red brick building.
3: And all the buddies were here, and then it was just game on.
5: Chaos.
6: Do you have a shot with us?
2: Boots, hats, snaps, and a whole lot of Texas.
3: He's just taking it all in. The smell.
7: Howdy, y'all.
3: They had, like, absolutely best time doing
5: it
3: that.
5: It was like dress up for them.
3: Yeah.
5: They all had boots and bolos and hats and shirts.
2: Even a little line dancing. And then there was this post.
3: When I got home, he had already posted, like it was already on for probably an hour, and it was just like spiraling from there. Control.
2: That iconic shirt, those boots, and the staircase. A viral post seen now by millions.
8: These are the steps.
5: These are the steps, yes.
2: And his look is one everyone wants.
5: They see this, they want to look like that.
8: And that visit has sparked a fashion frenzy. The shirt he wore has already sold out.
2: His boots gone, and the cowboy look is flying off the shelves.
9: Some crazy boots.
2: Now, Norway fans are making a pilgrimage of their own, replicating Haaland's cowboy look on the steps.
5: Very proud as a store owner, but also as a Texan.
2: No doubt, Haaland left his mark on the store.
5: So this is our shrine.
2: And he took a piece of Texas with him, too.
0: So America has largely become, at least in the big cities, but even in the suburban areas, perhaps even more so in the suburban areas, and approaching the rural areas, if all we ever are is a big box Walmart, or if you can't get a big box Walmart, a Dollar General, and the same fast food chains, the same big box stores, the same Home Depot instead of the locally owned Ace, you lose what makes people interesting. You know, they had the party on the plaza in D.C. for July 4th, and patriotism was on display. But what was interesting was a demonstration, an exhibition of not the things that bring us together, the things that make us different. That's what's interesting. Diversity is actually a good thing. We don't need forced diversity. We don't need to hire a Chinese midget lesbian in a wheelchair to be the quarterback of your football team. That's forced diversity. But the concept of being different, and different being cool and interesting, you don't need government involved in that. It's what makes us interesting. And stores like this, as a percentage of retail shopping experiences, stores like this, I suspect, I haven't seen the data, but just anecdotally, and I think you would agree, you don't see those anymore. This is why you get, you know, the Old Town Spring antique shop type places. This is why Republic Boot Company, when they started, and yes, they are a show sponsor, when they started, Chris Conrad had a vision. And that was that you would walk in and they would measure your feet for a made-to-order, made-to-measure pair of boots, but not that they measured out on a piece of paper and sent to Mexico. It would be made right here in the good old USA, in the Heights. And what ended up happening was people would come in, and as he started to grow, people would come in and they go, oh, there's cowboys that work here. You got good-looking guys, and they know how to wear their cowboy hat. And they got their custom boots on that has cool stuff on it. And while you're deciding, you know, which upper you want and what skin you want and how exotic you want to go and what, you know, what kind of toe you want and how high the heel sort of thing. Hey, let's get you a beer. Let's get you some whiskey. And people started enjoying hanging out. So then that morphed into, well, let's have some country music live. Let's have Junior Gordon come in. Let's have Jason Boland come in. Let's have some guys come in and sit on a chair up there in front while people are shopping. Let them play. Well, that turned into, hey, I know it's weird, you're a retail store, but could we have all our show sponsors here? And maybe they'll buy boots. Maybe they won't. Boots turned into hats, turned into custom Western wear, turned into jackets. I get all my blazers from there. Turned into all sorts of cool Western stuff. And people wanted the experience. And even lifelong Texans couldn't find a place to host an event like that. And so, oh, wow, this is cool. We can rent this out for an event. Yeah, and there's space out back. And so they teamed up with Clint Richardson to bring in barbecue. So you got the barbecue pits going in the back, and you got the guys cutting the brisket up and the ribs and the chicken. I like barbecue chicken, Jim, and the sausage. And now you got a real Texas experience. Well, you ain't getting that at Walmart. You ain't getting that at Marshall's. You ain't getting that at Five Below or whatever that is. You ain't getting that at all the little labeled, you know, there's the brokers that go find them the space. There's the big box stores and the strip center they make. People are craving a return to this. Not more screen time, not more AI. Yeah, that's going to happen. But what people are going to crave, the way you crave an exotic beach vacation, is authenticity. And now they've opened a Republic Wine Castle. They're making wine in Johnson City. They've got a castle there. Of course, they've been hit by these floods, knocked out some of the walls, and finally getting back up and running because those floods have been bad on the Hill Country. And apparently, I was reading this morning, there's going to be some more of the flooding in the Hill Country. Prayers for those good folks.
4: Ladies and gentlemen, Elvis has left the building. Thank you.
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21: Chipotle Mexican Grill getting set to open its first restaurant in Mexico. Michael Kastner reports.
22: El guacamole es fresco hecho cada día.
23: Todos nuestros ingredientes son reales.
24: Doors will open Thursday in Nuevo León in partnership with Allsea, a leading restaurant operator in Latin America and Europe. Chipotle CEO Scott Boatwright says they're entering the country with deep respect for the culinary heritage, along with a belief that there's a strong interest in high-quality food that the establishment offers. The company currently operates more than 4,100 restaurants across the world.
22: Delicioso.
21: Although Washington-based Papa Murphy's plans to be closing 50 underperforming stores soon, Brad Ford with that story.
25: The Strait reports the closures are starting this week and will continue over the next several months. Papa Murphy's owner, MTY Food Group, says they're working through a difficult time. They're not alone. Papa John's and Pizza Hut have also announced closures of many stores due to higher operating costs and changing consumer demand.
21: It's not really cheap to fly these days, and the head of one of the country's biggest carriers says it may get even more expensive soon. Delta CEO Ed Bastian says the price of airfares isn't likely to come down, even if the cost of jet fuel does. He tells Fox Business fuel is only one of the many aspects of running an airline that's getting more expensive, including labor, airport infrastructure, technology, not to mention just the planes themselves. And lottery fever definitely growing, with well over $1 billion up for grabs this week when you combine the Powerball and Mega Millions jackpots. And for the ninth straight year, Arlington, Virginia has been named the fittest city in America. The ranking comes from the American College of Sports Medicine's American Fitness Index, which looks at factors like exercise rates and access to parks and trails, along with chronic disease. Washington, D.C. ranks second, followed by Minneapolis, Seattle, and Denver. At the other end of the list, Oklahoma City finished last among among the cities evaluated. I'm Monica Nelson with your consumer and business news.
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3: There was a murder in central Ohio that many people still don't want to talk about. The man who committed that crime once sat on death row, but now he's on the run. His name is Lester Eubanks. Lester didn't tunnel out of prison or scale a stone wall. On a December morning in 1973, he and a small group of inmates were granted permission to walk outside prison walls. His handcuffs were taken off. He changed into civilian clothing, and he and three others were driven to a local mall. They were told they could wander the stores and were asked to return to a designated meeting spot. Hours later, all the inmates came back, except Lester Eubanks, and he hasn't been seen since.
6: He had a full plan. The guy had a plan.
8: I was just astounded that this could actually happen.
3: There were many years when it seemed like no one was even looking for Lester. But recently, his whereabouts have become the focus of the U.S. Marshals Service, the federal agents who track fugitives. The case is testing the marshals.
6: Those nine lives are running out, and we're going to catch up with Lester.
3: And is being urged on by those hurt most by Lester's crime.
17: He's had enough free time. He confessed to the crime, and his time is up.
3: I'm Sunny Hostin with ABC News. Over the past year, a team from the ABC News Investigative Unit joined the search for Lester Eubanks. They uncovered new leads, possible sightings, and at every turn found resistance from those who want Lester Eubanks to be forgotten. What they've uncovered is a case that's about more than murder. It's about family loyalty, a life on the run, and a first-hand look at how the U.S. Marshals are trying to solve one of the oldest fugitive cases in American history. Now they may be closer than ever. From ABC News.
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11: Just before midnight on Saturday, February 19th, 2005, Danielle Imbeau and her friend Richard Petrone left a crowded Philadelphia bar. The two 30-somethings planned to walk to Richard's truck and drive home, but they never made it.
12: It does not make sense. 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
14: No one had a motive to kill them.
11: Those same questions frustrated law enforcement. The FBI called it murder for hire.
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15: Both of them weren't the target. One of them was the target. The other one was wrong place, wrong time.
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12: 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But it also could be something your son did too.
14: 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No one.
12: He's your son. And in your eyes, he's innocent. 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
12: That drove the wedge between the families.
11: What happened to Danielle and Richard?
16: I think that whatever happened to my dad and Danielle was planned and orchestrated and thought out.
11: I'm Andrea Gunning. In this series, I dig into my own investigation to find answers for the families and get justice for Richard and Danielle.
12: I just want some peace for my sister's soul, and I want some peace for my mother.
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18: Howdy, fellow sports fans. It's Andy West. Let's take a look back on this day in sports history, July 15th. We'll start today back in 1980, where Johnny Bench hits his 314th home run as a catcher, which breaks Yogi Berra's record. The Reds beat the Montreal Expos 12-7. Bench hit his 314th homer as a catcher off David Palmer. Bench also had 33 home runs while playing other positions. Jumping ahead, today in 1999, after 22 and a half years in the Kingdome, Seattle finally plays a home game outdoors, moving into the $517.6 million ballpark with a retractable roof. Jose Mesa wasted a ninth-inning lead by walking four batters, and the Mariners lost 3-2 to the Padres in Safeco Field's opener. And today in 2017, Cody Bellinger became the first Dodgers rookie to hit for the cycle, and Alex Wood became the first Dodgers pitcher in more than a century to win his first 11 decisions in a season, helping the Dodgers beat the Miami Marlins 7-1.
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13: It's August 2023, a county government meeting in Pennsylvania's Lehigh Valley. A young woman, early 20s, steps up to the mic to speak.
14: My two-month-old son was happily drinking milk from his bottle when he quickly started choking, turned blue, and went limp. My boyfriend transported our son to the changing table as I grabbed an anti-choking device and my boyfriend began assembling it. Two pumps of the device and my son was conscious, gasping for air and coughing up milk.
13: They all went to the ER to make sure the baby was okay.
14: But upon arriving at Lehigh Valley Hospital, the diagnosis quickly became something so different.
13: One of the doctors had a theory.
14: She stated to my father and mother-in-law that we are young, first-time parents who got frustrated with our baby and violently shook him to make him stop crying, and a confession would only make things easier for us.
13: The parents were told to leave the hospital without their son, and he wouldn't come home for 7 whole months.
14: I'm a postpartum mom dealing with the grief and the trauma of my son being ripped from my arms, and I'm a mom who lost everything in less than 24 hours due to one doctor's misdiagnosis. Enough is enough.
13: And then the next person speaks, and the next one. The stories they tell form a pattern of parents walking into a Lehigh Valley hospital to get help for a child, only to leave without them. And the same doctor's name kept coming up again and again, a pediatrician.
15: I ask you, what kind of doctor does this?
13: That's what I wanted to know too. From Serial Productions and the New York Times, I'm Diane Neary. And this is The Preventionist, a story about a doctor and the rise of a powerful field of pediatric medicine.
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17: John Polk was my nemesis. I knew in order to live a rich and fulfilling life, one where I was equal under the law and could be happy and fulfilled, I needed to defeat the message that John Polk was peddling.
18: 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For years, I was the poster boy of the conversion therapy movement, the ex-gay who married an ex-lesbian and traveled the world telling my story of how I changed my sexuality from gay to straight. I wore the label of ex-gay with pride. That was all until Well, we'll get to that part.
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20: Russ Faria was charged with a crime that he swore he did not commit.
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20: 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I've been a correspondent for Dateline NBC for 25 years. 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
16: A few miles from the glass spires of Midtown Atlanta lies the South River Forest. 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
22: Every hunter knows that the wilderness is full of surprises. 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
23: It never made sense what law enforcement was saying to us. 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
22: This season on Blood Trails, we're following the trail of seven cases that start in the field and end in the shadows. where missing persons reports, half-buried evidence, and whispered suspicions blur the line between hunting story and homicide.
0: I just instantly started freaking out, yelling to the world, what's going on? I yelled, help. I mean, I'm out in the middle of nowhere. I had no idea what was going on.
22: From the frozen woods of Maine to the mountains of Montana, from an archery opener gone wrong in Wisconsin to a father's last walk through the Minnesota deer woods, each story begins with a hunter stepping into the wild, but not all of them come back.
0: You know, you just got an empty feeling. What do you say? He's not here with us. And all it was off.
22: I'm Jordan Sillars. Join me as we track the truth through tangled cover and cold case files, where every trail tells a story, and every story leaves its own trail of blood. Blood Trails.
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12: Nothing but good reports and a list of accolades that were 2 pages long.
25: When you talk to him, he's engaging, he seems very intelligent, he's witty, he's charming.
26: He'd always talk about, I'm going to be a doctor.
25: But he has this dark side that he likes to keep separate and hidden from everybody else.
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14: Daphne Caruana Galizia was a Maltese investigative journalist and blogger who spent her life fighting for truth, justice, and decency in a country overrun by corruption. 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
16: 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Together, we unravel the web of deception, exposing the dangerous forces at play in Malta.
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20: In the history of cinema, few films have been as successful as The Godfather. Francis Ford Coppola's gangster epic set a new standard, not just for movies about the mafia, but for movies in general. Although, if you talk to the people who made it, The Godfather's prospects for success were far from assured. In fact, before its release, they were pretty bleak.
21: And they said, we're finished, this is over. The movie's not going to work. You gotta get rid of those guys. It's a disaster.
20: Then Leave the Gun, Take the Cannoli. 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Leave the Gun, Take the Cannoli is based on my co-host Mark's best-selling book of the same title. 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We sift through innumerable accounts, many of them conflicting, and try to get to the truth of what really happened. Leave the Gun, Take the Cannoli features new and archival interviews with Francis Ford Coppola.
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27: 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I'm Christian Spicer. I'm a writer, podcaster, and a huge fan of The Last of Us. In this show, we'll be recapping the story of part one while diving deep into the making of. 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
28: At first, they don't like each other. 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

0: going to be a lesson in possibly bringing in NATO, but also getting a lot of the other Persian Gulf countries to participate in keeping that strait open. We cannot trust Iran to stay to their word. We can't trust them. And business has to go through there. And Iran, really, look, until the last member of the Islamic Republican Guard is around, they're going to keep lobbing stuff at people in the Strait. It's all they have. I mean, I do hear from Democrats, Iran's flexing its muscles, and they've got a lot of leverage now. And please, if we decide that we control the Strait of Hormuz and that nothing can get in and out of Iran, that's exactly how it will be. Speaking of nothing getting in and out, there's been a change in ICE policy, and we're going to discuss this today. After the shooting in Biddeford, Maine, they're going to put a hold on any vehicle pursuits of individuals, unless, of course, we're talking about a high priority individual. But as I said to you yesterday, Seth Moulton has sent, he's telling everybody who wants to protest, get up to Maine. And let's just hope that everything stays peaceful in Maine. Because if it doesn't, it's Seth Moulton's fault and a lot of other people's fault. Exactly. Right. Defund the police, defund ICE. Right. Okay. My friends from Cardi's are saying, Jim, let's have some fun. And you know what? That's not a bad idea. And if you get to Press Ahead Coffee, 289 Catuit Road in Sandwich this morning, in the 10 o'clock hour, you'll have some fun with me. Right. So don't go anywhere. You're listening to the Jim Polito Show. Jimmy V, get on the Peloton. You are not alone.
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3: The midweek Wednesday morning commute officially underway across the ocean state. It's going to be another scorcher for you with a heat advisory in effect until 8 o'clock this evening. Make sure to get the AC cranking in your vehicles when you get out onto the roadways. Good news to report, though, as construction crews from the overnight are now in the process of picking up. Currently, there are no accidents or breakdowns slowing your ride, and volume on the roadways, very light. With a first look at your Southern England traffic, I'm Andy Carboni.
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0: the brain while we search for a better understanding of airlines in-flight snacks. Here is your host, Jim Polito.
1: Ah, thank you, Jim Polito. You're a fine broth of a lad. Wait till you hear this. So you heard the other day, Rory O'Neill. I think it was last week he was talking about these Burmese pythons. I should ask him about this. There is a water management district in the Everglades which is that's using robot rabbits to help monitor and eventually eliminate its ever-growing population of invasive Burmese pythons. The solar-powered rabbits were let loose into the Everglades shortly after the annual Florida Python Challenge. Remember, that's what he was telling us about, that 10-day competition that draws hundreds of eager snake wranglers to hunt the reptiles. Now, these are invasive. They're not supposed to be there. People dumped them there. So the robots are designed to mimic real rabbits' movements. And that includes mechanics to imitate a live heat signature and scent, which pythons hone in on when they're going after real bunnies to eat. Now, these pythons can measure as long as 18 feet. They are capable, some of the larger ones, of swallowing a small deer whole. Now, it's unclear how the robot rabbits may stack up against pythons or how many the district may lose to the reptiles' appetites, but the rabbits are coded and wired to be able to record the activity of the python, and if they're swallowed, help you to track the python down. Isn't that crazy?

0: I'm not trying to allege, you know, criminal activity here, because I'm not an investigator. You know, we investigate what's happening from the surface level, but I'm, you know, I don't work for the U.S. Attorney's Office, for instance, that can actually get documents and do a thorough investigation. But man, if your gut tells you this doesn't look right, that these numbers aren't adding up correctly, you know, listen to your gut. Don't listen to these politicians. That's what I always tell people in politics.
1: Yeah.
0: Politicians will lie to you straight to your face, and they'll go to the next person next to you and tell them a story that's 180 degrees opposite. But this story here, how is it possible that we have another contract fiasco and a member of Congress is related to the winning side for $2 billion over 40 years? $2 billion, not million. B with a billion.
2: It just, Paul, you're doing, and this is why I appreciate the work that you do, because it dovetails with what I do. I tell people, just use your common sense. Have a little bit of a memory and use your common sense. And you're right. It just doesn't pass the smell test. Look at Nancy Pelosi, her husband, Paul. Look at what he beats all of the hedge fund and mutual fund managers in picking winning stocks. How? Come on. And it doesn't pass the smell test. And I have to give Scott Brown credit. When he was senator from Massachusetts, I know people weren't 100% happy with him, but he did get Obama to get in place some type of a restriction on trading on securities. And of course, once the fake Indian got into office, that was gutted and destroyed. But these little deals that allow the family to enrich themselves, it's sickening. And of course, the first thing they'll do is say, well, look at what Trump is doing. Everything Trump is doing is out in the open. Everything he sells is out in the open. Everything that's going on here is, oh, that's interesting. That name shows up on a lease deal. Isn't that interesting? I mean, Paul, I got to give you credit for it. The problem is, Harold did it. This won't show up in the Globe. I doubt it very much.
0: I think this is a pretty big story. So, I mean, $2 billion is a lot of money for the taxpayers of Massachusetts. It's a 40-year contract. It's hard to ignore these connections. You have a congresswoman's husband as part of the winning team. You have the interim executive director of the Massachusetts Convention Center Authority, part of the winning team. He files a disclosure with the state ethics the day before the contract is awarded, saying there's a potential conflict. This is stuff that a lot of people, when they hear about it, don't have to be highly sophisticated in Massachusetts politics, understand this isn't right, this isn't wrong. And it's on the heels of last July's blow-up with Applegate and the Service Plaza contract fiasco, where they were going to, the taxpayers were going to get ripped off by $1 billion over their 30-year contract, and that blew up in the Healy administration's face. So it's not like this is happening out of nowhere. This is like they've all been warned by the public, by different watchdog organizations. The inspector general went after them pretty hard. I mean, if Leah Foley, the U.S. attorney, is reading today's news, she's got a pretty good target right here to look at. And I'm not saying that there's criminal activity here, because I am not an investigator. All I can do is say these numbers don't add up. How is it possible that these people are connected once again? And the investigators need to do their job and investigate to make sure that the Massachusetts taxpayers aren't getting ripped off. Yeah. And we're calling on Maura Healey just to pause this process. This doesn't seem right now, based off of all the facts I'm laying out there. And, you know, it's not just me. A lot of your audience is going to come to the same exact conclusion. Most people who are not politically, you know, part of a political party, if you will, you know, working in a partisan nature, is going to look at this and just say, this doesn't seem right. Put the taxpayers' interests ahead of these people's personal finances. And let's just do this the correct way. I mean, here we go again in Massachusetts. Another summer, another contract scandal brewing in Massachusetts.
2: Yeah. Paul, as usual, yeoman's work. You know what, Paul? If there are developments today and you are around tomorrow morning, I'd love for you to come back.
0: Yeah, I'll definitely communicate with you after the show, just let you know what we're hearing and what's going on.
2: Yeah.
0: But I think this is going to be a much bigger issue than a news issue for the day. I think this is going to be going on for a while until we get some answers, just like last summer with the Service Plaza contract. You know, that was not a one-day story, a one-week story. That was a month-over-month story because as people learned more and more about it, it continued to not look right. And this right now, from what we're seeing, does not seem to look right. How is it that the winning side is related to a member of Congress in Boston? How is it that the interim executive director of the Massachusetts Convention Center Authority is also on the winning side? I mean, even the mayor of Springfield, he's going out there and publicly saying some negative things about what's going on. And that's in the Herald story, too. So it's
2: That's the coincidence. I was with him over the weekend. I was with Dominic Sarno over the weekend. Yeah.
0: Yeah. And he's out there saying things. I mean, you have elected officials from Springfield saying, you know, I'm paraphrasing here, but this isn't right. You know, what's going on is Boston power brokers making deals to benefit themselves. I'm paraphrasing, not putting words in his mouth.
2: But he will. Yeah. You've picked up on the exact sentiment.
0: I'm quoting the Herald story. This is from the mayor of Springfield, Dom Sarna. Once again, Boston power brokers are telling the city of Springfield what to do. Local developers were shunned who have a great track record, who have been here for decades and generations.
2: Yep.
0: So there you go. That's exactly what he said to the Herald. It's okay to be skeptical with these stories when you see them. If your gut tells you this doesn't look right, believe your gut. Don't believe these politicians that tell you there's nothing to see here. As their, as their wealth goes from $12,500 and 6 years later, $8 million. I mean, that does not seem, that doesn't happen to ordinary people like you and me and your listeners.
2: Nope.
0: That happens to people in positions of high power.
2: Paul, thank you for shining the light as usual. MassFiscal.org, folks. MassFiscal.org. And Paul, maybe we'll be talking with you again tomorrow. Thank you.
0: Thank you.
2: All right. Hey, when we return, a final word, but also I heard back from the Trump deranged guy. You're listening to the Jim Polito Show. You are not alone.
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12: Here's what you've made popular by getting your stream on. 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That's followed by Cape Fear on Apple TV. The second season of The Agency on Paramount Plus holds the 8th spot. Debuting at 7, the new emotional drama, The 5-Star Weekend, starring Jennifer Garner on Peacock. With From on MGM Plus holding at 6. The new Harlan Coben mystery, I Will Find You, on Netflix remains at 5. And the final season of The Bear on FX on Hulu slips back to 4. House of the Dragon on HBO Max roars into the top 3. Season 3 of Silo on Apple TV holds on to number 2. And once again, Widow's Bay on Apple TV is on top, your number one streamed show.
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0: All right, Mark, what do you got for me for Stack Roulette?
1: I was going to continue on that point about how the deficit after World War II came down. It's just a little too dry for Stack Roulette, because we know what happened. Everything worked out okay. I got to say, because we haven't talked about Kevin Warsh, but he's just hitting all the right notes in his, I think, in his congressional testimony. And he's talking to us. He's trying to convince us, you, me, everybody listening, even Tucker, that he will do whatever's necessary to get inflation under control, even if it means economic sacrifice. He didn't quite put it that way.
0: Yeah.
1: But he's conveying, I think, steely-like determination and laser focus on inflation. The Fed has other jobs. He is... He clearly views the inflation mandate as paramount, even though the law's not written that way. We'll see what happens when the economy needs employment help and inflation remains high. We'll see where he comes down.
0: You know, like,
1: it's going to happen during his tenure.
0: In Warsh's, inflation might not remain high if there's a...
1: That's true. If there's a demand contraction, it could,
0: You know, I think in Warsh's perfect world, hey, he's able to talk, toughly now, and inflation never becomes a bigger problem.
1: Though, right?
0: Correct.
1: Yeah.
0: This is what we said he should do, like, coming out. Yeah. Is, look, if you want to build credibility, you need to come in and say, I'm going to deal with inflation, which is exactly what he's done. The test will be if inflation does not go away based on, just the passage of time from this spring. If inflation does not go away and, in fact, becomes a bigger issue, then... are they actually going to take appropriate action? I'm not going to prejudge. I don't know what they're going to do, and I don't know if inflation will go up. But in a perfect world, it's, hey, inflation goes from being, in the mid-threes now back down into the mid-twos, and Warsh can come out, 6 months from now and say, yep, we've waited, we've seen, the cycle move, and now we can, move to reduce interest rates. That would be his perfect thing, is not needing to do anything on inflation.
1: A strong disciplinarian, I guess like a parent, doesn't actually have to follow through because you believe them and you change behavior. That's exactly what he's trying to do. And so there's a lot of stagecraft and optics in being a Fed chair. And I put too much emphasis, I think, when he was first nominated on his non-mastery, because he hasn't been trained as an economist, of the technical part of the job. But I realize now, even though Volcker was a trained economist, what he had was that sort of stagecraft down. Sure. And Warsh seems to have that. It's like an indescribable quality. I don't think Powell had it.
0: We'll see. It's been a month.
1: Yeah, I know. I'm really, really excited. And I'll do a 180 if they fail to contain inflation. But so far, I think he's hitting all the right notes.
0: Yes, I think he's been good so far, but it's been a month and nothing's happened yet. So it's, remember, Powell was tested through, several different things. Warsh hasn't faced a single test yet. It's been 30 days.
1: Yeah, but but Powell never established his credibility as an inflation fighter.
0: He did. The problem is, here's the thing. Powell did. He never had to begin with, but he talked like one. And then the issue was, in 2018, equity markets started breaking down, and Powell was on this, reduce the balance sheet, raise interest rates gradually.
1: Yeah.
0: And he basically got spooked by it and was like, I'm not doing this again. And pretty much since then, that was the playbook. So I think we need to see how Warsh responds when pushed by markets in either direction. Because anyone can talk nicely for a month.
1: Yeah. He's made some substantive changes. I agree.
0: Nothing's too
1: early to be as excited as I appear to be.
0: I'm not saying he's good or bad. I'm saying let's see how he does when pushed. Quick break here for the entire rest of the day. But don't worry. We're going to be back tomorrow and more Financial Exchange then.
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17: Defends the Trump agenda. I'm Lisa Brady, Fox News.
18: I'm proud of what we've done to help American families see safer streets and to have a fair shot at the life they're working to build.
17: And acting U.S. Attorney General Todd Blanche says these are not Republican or Democrat issues, but he's being pressed at his confirmation hearing on several issues, including the handling of the Epstein files release, telling lawmakers that mistakes, including unredacted victims' names, were fixed as quickly as possible.
19: And there are Epstein victims in the room and on Capitol Hill today. Dick Durbin, the ranking member, pressed Blanche to personally meet with some of those victims. He said he can't if they have counsel, but he said there are representatives from the Justice Department that are ready to meet with them today.
17: Fox's David Spunt in Washington, a former federal prosecutor tapped for a top intelligence post, is also on the Capitol Hill grill.
20: Manhattan U.S. Attorney and former SEC Chair Jay Clayton tried to assuage concerns that he didn't have enough national security experience for the role of Director of National Intelligence.
21: I've acted as the principal liaison with senior officials at Treasury, State, and the Department of War on matters of national security. As chairman of the SEC, I advise the intelligence community on various matters.
20: The Democratic ranking member on the Senate Intelligence Committee, Mark Warner, has expressed concerns about Clayton's experience.
22: Do you commit that the ODNI's decisions and analysis will remain free from political pressure and conspiracy theories?
20: Clayton said the job is to give the president and lawmakers the best prepared intelligence he possibly can.
17: Fox's Jessica Rosenthal. The U.S. launching rare daytime strikes on Iran after four nights of airstrikes.
23: The narrative from the U.S. is that they have been hitting the capabilities of Iran to menace shipping in the Strait of Hormuz, and that follows seven commercial ships that were hit crossing the strait. U.S. Admiral Brad Cooper says nearly a dozen crew members are missing, killed or injured by the Iranian strikes.
17: Fox's Mike Tobin in Tel Aviv. The president says U.S. strikes will intensify. 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
11: Hi, it's Jim Polito here. 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And Iran's going to be treated like a disease. It's not going to be cured. It's going to be contained. 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

0: suppressing accounts that they don't like, all this kind of stuff. And they pretended like it was all going to be anarchy and there would be white nationalists marching in the streets everywhere. The neo-Nazis would take over America. No, it's just not true. It was all hysteria and lies and everything else. The belief that somehow people don't want content now because we don't want a trans one-legged Eskimo queen of England is a left-wing delusion.
1: Yes, if you don't want trans Eskimo one-legged queen of England, then Paramount should move to Tennessee. And I would be ecstatic if we could make this happen. So I think it's a story worth paying attention to. And I think you have to win cultural battles ultimately to be able to win political battles. And I am optimistic that good things could be coming there based on the insanity of California. Making poor choices has real results, Buck. You live in Miami. Ken Griffin was with Citadel in Chicago. Got too dangerous. He left. And now he's evidently pulling out a lot of his assets in New York and going to Miami.
0: I just want to tell you, I think that this is all a good thing, though, because this is nature healing. This is the yin and yang. This is the balance. This is bringing it back. Of course, businesses. Of course, Tesla left California. Of course, Paramount's thinking about leaving California. Of course, Ken Griffin left or is in the process of leaving a lot of the investment that he would put in New York, in Mamdani's New York, into Florida. That's the way the system's actually supposed to work, too. This is the thing. It's a good thing. And we should all welcome this because, okay, you want to betray the principles of capitalism, free markets, and rewarding winners and risk takers for doing amazing things. You know, you can either be on board with those principles and benefit from it, or you can try to tear it all down because of, you know, envy, resentment, and laziness by other people and see what happens.
1: There's a stat yesterday, Buck, I was reading as I was flying down, reading the New York Post print copy, as I always like to get my print copy. $12 billion in 2022, according to the New York Post, left New York for other states that would have been in their tax revenue. And they say in one study, I think it was $7 billion of those dollars per year is now in Palm Beach County by itself in the Florida, West Palm Beach, where President Trump is. The amount of money that is going into Florida tax coffers because of awful decisions made by New York, it's a real story, and California and New York are going to be suffering over these decisions. I want to tell you, how many of you are out there trying to protect your families right now? And maybe you got as many guns as you can possibly have in your house, but maybe you also want some non-lethal options. Maybe you want to be able to give pepper spray to your granddaughter or your daughter who's off to college, and maybe you want to give it to your son too. 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
7: Summer heat remains locked in across much of the south and east today, while another round of scattered thunderstorms develops from the central plains into the Midwest and Ohio Valley. Some of those storms could produce heavy rain, gusty winds, frequent lightning, and isolated flooding during the afternoon and evening hours. Hot, dry weather continues across the interior west, where elevated wildfire concerns remain in place across parts of California, Nevada, Utah, Arizona, and New Mexico. as low humidity and gusty winds persist. Temperatures will range from mild in the northwest to widespread heat across the south. Expect 70s across the Pacific Northwest, 80s through much of the Midwest, and widespread 90s from Texas into the southeast. Hawaii remains warm with highs in the low to mid 80s, breezy trade winds, and passing showers, while Alaska stays much cooler with scattered rain and temperatures mainly in the 50s and 60s. That's your national forecast. I'm Chris Powers.
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0: Welcome back in to Clay and Buck. Clay, sorry, I jumped the gun there because I wanted to just get this out and let you react.
1: This is your Grok. This is for a reminder for people who don't know. You looked up what Grok said. Give us the query again, and I'm actually curious to know what the result was. What did it tell you?
0: Question is, what is the best argument that it's just simply implausible Biden got 81 million votes? And it says a few things. No single smoking gun proves impossibility with Biden at 81.28 million votes, but it does strain credulity when viewed against election baselines. Again, I'm reading from Grok yes. right now. One, bellwether counties and geographic narrowness. Dozens of counties that reliably predicted the winner for decades, some since the 1800s, overwhelmingly backed Trump in 2020. Of the 19 perfect bellwethers, only one went for Biden and the rest went for Trump by wide margins. So that's one. These are stats. There's nothing here other than numbers that everyone agrees on and everyone can look up and check. 26%, a 26 plus accurate bellwether showed Trump outperforming his national popular vote share dramatically, while Biden would have been underperforming expectations compared to Obama 2008. Biden supposedly won nationally while losing those bellwether counties by double digits. And Biden won the fewest counties of any modern winner, about 25% of counties. This is statistically anomalous. That's just off the top of the... And then they get into the implausibility of the turnout. And they simply say that population rose 2 to 3% since 2016, 7 million votes beyond Biden had a 7 million vote popular edge. Basically, Clay, what they're saying is no models predicted this. They predicted the opposite of this. Where did it come from? That's from Grok.
1: Yes. I mean, again, I think you're just hearing more and more people, because I do think the 2024 outcome was significant. If Kamala Harris had gotten 83 million votes, I think some people would have taken a step back. But the fact that she came 6 million votes short of what Biden was able to produce, I think a lot of people are just saying it feels Biden's 2020 victory. It feels a lot like the steroids era in baseball when suddenly Barry Bonds is going out and hitting 73 home runs. And then nobody else can come close to equalizing it after. And so it's a statistical anomaly that definitely makes you say, okay, what happened here? Something different right. than
0: if you were the
1: expected.
0: Kid that stole the test before the math exam, you don't want to get 100 on that test, Clay, if your average was a 75. You know what I'm saying? You got to keep it within the realm of reasonable.
1: It raised eyebrows. Up next, Secretary Sean Duffy. But I want to tell you, if you're trying to save money right now, Pure Talk can make a huge difference for you. 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
10: Caffeine can be really good for you and help a lot of things, and caffeine can be kind of bad for you.
11: It's a drug, and in its pure form, Chuck, yeah, it is a bitter-tasting crystalline powder.
10: Naturally, it's in the coffee bean and in chocolate and tea, but it's also added artificially in things like soda. 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It's blocking that adenosine. You're going to feel alert and awake. It's got that adrenaline going, and it's rewarding you with the dopamine. I mentioned the vicious cycle, the inevitable crash.
11: Right.
10: Like any stimulant drug, and you want more of it. 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All right, how about some health benefits?
11: Right.
10: They found everything from not develop Parkinson's disease to dropping your risk of various cancers.
11: Well, coffee actually is shown to reduce your risk of diabetes.
10: 4 cups a day, 50% less chance of mouth and throat cancer.
11: You should eat more grapefruit because grapefruit contains something called narigin, and it actually slows the removal of caffeine from your brain.
10: Okay.
11: So you enjoy its effects longer.
10: Nice.
11: Yeah.
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12: He was the number 3 overall pick in the NBA draft in 2020, and now LaMelo Ball is on the move along with Josh Green being traded by the Charlotte Hornets to the Minnesota Timberwolves in exchange for Naz Reid and a package of draft picks, including an unprotected 2033 first-round pick. The Hornets also re-signing free agent guard Kobe White for 3 years and $74 million. At the World Cup, the United States will finish up group play tonight. Head coach Mauricio Pochettino says their goal remains the same despite already clinching Group D.
13: Because what we are thinking is to win. Of course, that we are qualified, but we want to win.
12: The U.S. will play Turkey at 10 p.m. Eastern in Los Angeles. Their round of 32 match is set for July 1st, with their opponent yet to be determined. Detroit Lions cornerback Terrion Arnold in some trouble. He's facing robbery and kidnapping charges in connection with an early February event. That's sports. I'm Frank Arity.

0: Congress. You served in Congress before. You get to brag on the kids and the in-laws, probably not as much as you would like. Tell us about your son-in-law, his campaign, and what you think he could bring to bear when it comes to adding some more talent to Capitol Hill.
1: So his name is Mike Alfonso. He's a remarkable, hardworking, smart young man, 26 years old. One of these kids that got involved in politics once he saw Charlie Kirk's murder. He was, you know, a huge fan, had met Charlie. And you've seen this younger generation who are inspired by him getting involved in politics. And so if you look at what the left has done well, the youth movement, the socialist youth movement in America is afoot. The Democrat socialists of America are expanding and growing. If you want to blunt that with young people, old people are not effective in delivering that message. You need young people in positions of leadership to deliver the message of free enterprise and conservative values to young people. So, and again, President Trump has met him, loved him, endorsed him. This kid's he's a fighter. He's a math major, smart young man. And we come from a pretty big district in northern Wisconsin. I think all are part of 26 counties. Born and raised here, and loves the place, hunts, fishes, and will represent the people of this district really well. So, but you know, all races, they're tough. And he's working his tail off. Nothing is given to anybody. 7 days a week, 12 hours a day, which is what you have to do if you want to represent people.
2: Secretary Duffy, Transportation Secretary Duffy with us now. We just have about a minute, sir, so I wanted to jump in real quick with, tell us about, because this is another positive initiative you guys are working on, the Build Grants. What are they and what are they doing for everybody?
1: So, well, we changed from the last administration. The last administration didn't call the build grants. They called them raise grants, where they wanted to focus on diversity, equity, and inclusion. And so we now have gone back to it's a build grant. We're $1 trillion in need in American infrastructure, roads and bridges. The last administration took 20% of this grant, $200 million, and instead of building roads and bridges, they built bike lanes. Now, again, love bikes, but when you don't have enough roads and bridges, we should not be building bike lanes, and especially from the federal government. If your community wants a bike lane, do it. We've taken out the bike lanes, and we're going back to core infrastructure, the project that Americans ride on, drive on every single day. But it's just, we're getting back to common sense policies that make this country actually work, as opposed to the crazy ideas of the leftists that ran the last administration.
2: Transportation Secretary Duffy, thank you so much for explaining what's going on today to everybody. Appreciate you being here and good luck.
1: Thanks, Ben.
0: That's Secretary Sean Duffy. I want to tell you, I went over to Israel recently. And I saw all the work that the International Fellowship of Christians and Jews is doing for so many people out there, whether it's building more bomb shelters, whether it's putting hospitals underground so that they can survive in the event of attacks, whether it's building roofs over elementary schools. So much of what they do is just about protecting innocent people on behalf of so many Christians and Jews across the world. But this is an organization based right here in the United States. And for people who want to stand with Israel in the wake of October 7th, they have a new offer that allows you in the 250th year of the United States to also celebrate Israeli independence at the same time. Go to flagpenifcj.org. A U.S. and Israel pen can be yours for free at flagpenifcj.org. 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
8: What's the doomsday clock, Josh?
9: So the doomsday clock is a metaphorical clock that is overseen by the Bulletin of Atomic Scientists. It's a graphic representation of how close humanity is to self-inflicted disaster.
8: They moved the second hand on the clock forward to 89 seconds to midnight, which means it's the closest that clock has ever been to midnight since they started.
9: In 1947, when the U.S. and Russia were starting the Cold War, it was 7 minutes to midnight. We're now less than 2 minutes away from midnight. The furthest away it was from midnight was 1991, after the Soviet Union dissolved. It was all the way back from 17 minutes to midnight.
8: I think it's a valuable thing because it just raises awareness every year with people. Just another thing to kind of say, hey, like, we're not headed in the right direction as humanity goes.
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10: 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Kayla McBride scored 23 points to lead Minnesota, who were again without rookie star Olivia Miles. 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

0: out and replace them with you know, robots is what they do, and tyrants.
1: It always, whatever name they ascribe to it, whatever manifestation it takes on, it always ends the same way. Unfulfilled promises, number one. More poverty than when you started, number two. Then you've empowered this group of people to take money from your fellow citizens and give it to you, supposedly, and it never ends up the way they promise. And then you have to calculate how much of your freedom you gave up in the name of false security. There is no deviation from it. There's no example that they can give where it is successful. You know, when this guy started bringing up the idea of healthcare in Canada and all these socialized medicine everywhere, you know, the National Health Service in Great Britain, disaster. You know, single payer Canada, disaster. And that's why so many people flock to the U.S. and are willing to pay for their own medical care because they know they're not going to get the quality of care under a government-run system if they even get in within the next year or so. By that time, you might be dead. Anyway, my friend, I do appreciate your call. Thanks for being out there. 800-941-SHAWN if you want to be a part of the program. As we now celebrate our 250th anniversary, well, it's a milestone, but also a time to reflect, to have some introspective moments. And this enduring relationship between the U.S. and Israel, Israel has been our most, you know, loyal ally of all time. And by the way, Israel's had no better friend than President Trump. President Kennedy once said, Israel was not created in order to disappear. Israel will endure. It will flourish. And those words really do capture the spirit of, at that time, a young democracy determined to survive. And they're in a fight for their survival every single solitary day as they have been bombarded in densely populated areas by Iran and their proxies. That means you have thousands and thousands of people that have been displaced. Their homes are gone. They need food, water, housing, clothing, medicine. The elderly can't get out, can't get medical assistance. That's where our friends at the International Fellowship of Christians and Jews comes in. They're on the front lines providing all of that assistance. And they're asking for your prayers and for this good work to continue. They need your financial assistance. Be as generous as you can. And they've set up a website. It's right now, flagpinifcj.org. It's one word, flagpinifcj.org. 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
11: 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It's the fifth album release iHeartRadio and TikTok have partnered on. You want me to be everything except a human being. Lizzo is admitting that she wants to follow Taylor Swift's approach to music after low album sales. During an appearance on Protopop series, the singer praising Swift for growing a community. She explained that rather than focusing on commercial success or appealing to a mass audience, she's asking herself who her fan base is and who her community is. Gene Simmons reflecting on getting older. During an appearance on an episode of Bill O'Reilly's We'll Do It Live, the musician said he's been intentional with how he spends his time. The 76-year-old said the best thing to do is keep pumping that heart, kiss a pretty girl, eat a good meal, sleep a good night's sleep, and get up at the crack of dawn the next day and just keep moving. That's entertainment. I'm Jennifer Polsoni.
1: Hey, we have a great Hannity tonight, 9 Eastern, on the Fox News Channel. Senator Josh Hawley, Eric Schmidt, Congressman Jim Jordan, Riley Gaines, Ken Paxton, all coming up. Hannity tonight at 9 on Fox. Again, please set your DVR. We'll see you tonight. Back here tomorrow. Thank you for making this show possible.

0: from the glass spires of Midtown Atlanta lies the South River Forest. In 2021 and 2022, the woods became a home to activists from all over the country.
1: I found a struggle worth fighting for.
0: Who gathered to stop the nearby construction of a massive new police training facility, nicknamed Cop City. There, in the forest, they built a different community.
1: The forest occupation or things like that present a vision of a society where we can have what we need and support each other without being at each other's throats or being subservient to each other.
0: Until one day, everything just shatters open.
2: At approximately 9 o'clock this morning, as law enforcement was moving through various sectors of the property, an individual, without warning, shot a Georgia State Patrol trooper.
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3: 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Everybody knows that. But they were made to look not very good.
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4: Hellfire missiles deployed. I'm Lisa Lucera, Fox News. The U.S. military says it's disabled a Curacao-flagged oil tanker trying to breach the reimposed blockade on Iranian ports as the U.S. carries out a second round of strikes today against Iran. President Trump saying we will have Iran defeated soon.
5: President updating the war effort at a conference in Pennsylvania of defense and technology executives.
6: That's true with all of the munitions people, actually. Faster, we need a little more speed.
5: President Trump is urging Congress to sign off on a record $1.5 trillion Pentagon budget.
4: Fox's Jared Halpern at the White House. A plan to suspend most vehicle stops by immigration agents is off the table.
7: This morning, President Trump overturned that pause, calling the traffic stops one of the agency's most effective crime-fighting tools, saying without them, ICE would just play right into the criminals' hands. DHS says agents use these traffic stops because you don't need a judicial warrant. It's different than going in someone's house.
4: Fox's Alexis McAdams. Tough questions today from a Senate panel for the man who wants to lead the Justice Department.
8: Acting Attorney General Todd Blanche says he's working to restore public trust in the Justice Department, also highlighting plummeting crime rates nationwide under the Trump administration's DOJ.
9: We are keeping America safe, and we are just getting started. I love this country. I love the Department of Justice.
8: Blanche rejecting accusations that he'd used the department for political purposes as Democrats questioned him over his prior role as the president's personal defense attorney. Republicans largely focused on Blanche's experience as a federal prosecutor.
4: Fox's Jeff Manasso. During the hearing, Blanche insisted the nearly $1.8 billion fund that had been set up to defend the supporters of President Trump was not going forward, but several lawmakers, including Texas Republican John Cornyn, raised concerns that the fund would be resurrected. 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
4: Florida pauses an effort under its state law to label a Muslim advocacy group as a terrorist organization.
22: The new Florida law would allow the state to label the Council on American Islamic Relations, or CARE, a terror group. Earlier in July, Governor Ron DeSantis said what it would mean if a local government supporting CARE got state money.
12: They will lose that state funding. If you have a school that's in league with CARE, they will become ineligible for those scholarship funds.
22: Hiba Rahim, who leads CARE in Florida, argued her group and other organizations have the right to challenge the government.
13: This is an effort to silence dissent.
22: Florida officials say the pause is for the state to decide how to implement the new law, so their effort has not ended. Gernal Scott, Fox News.
4: The federal government has reworked and reinstalled panels about slavery at George Washington's Philadelphia home. The original panels told the story of how 9 slaves lived in the home, along with George and Martha Washington in the 1790s. The replacement panels don't include some of the detail in the earlier ones, such as a map of slave trade routes. The city of Philadelphia had sued, arguing the federal government must consult with the city before making changes to the president's house site. The producer price index. Prices at the wholesale level declined last month.
14: Excluding food and energy, core PPI for last month rose 0.2%. Wholesale inflation moderated for the year ending in June, up 5.5% and up 4.7%, excluding food and energy. The numbers reflect moderating energy prices in June, though the Iran conflict has pushed crude oil prices higher this month. Also, there's a sign manufacturing is improving in the Northeast. The Empire State Manufacturing Survey from the Federal Reserve rose to 15.6 this month, nearly double the expected reading.
4: Fox's Jenny Casola. I'm Lee Silasera. This is Fox News.
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4: Fox News, I'm Tom Graham. The U.S. military launching two waves of strikes against Iran today. President Trump insisting leadership in Tehran wants to negotiate a peace deal after an earlier interim ceasefire was broken.
5: They want to settle so badly. They don't like what we're doing. And they do want to settle. We'll find out whether or not we settle with them or we just finish it off.
4: The president says the military will begin targeting Iranian power plants and bridges. Heavy rains turning roads into rivers for central and southern Texas.
6: Flash flood warnings and watches persist in the region all the way through Thursday, and many roadways impassable. First responders and officials warning people, do not try to drive through these waters.
4: Fox Weather's Robert Ray in Uvalde County, Texas. Defending champion Argentina rallying to beat England 2-1 in advance to the World Cup final. They'll take on Spain on Sunday. 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

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So just one more example, because I do want to do some more emails. I realize I only did a couple of those. We talk about this a lot.